0: So even turning your oven on is not often not going to work.
1: Not guaranteed.
0: Your oven, you know, if you're using an electrical oven.
1: Yeah. The big air fryers these days. And
0: yes, that's right.
1: Microwaves. Mm. All the gadgets virtually in your kitchen these days are electrical, including your beater, your muncher cruncher, all those sort of... No, everything.
0: Your toasty fire machine.
1: Yes, if you go through a kitchen, it's all energy-based.
0: Yep. Yep. Mm.
1: Then if you walk through the house, as you mentioned, heat pumps.
0: Yep.
1: So heating is basic, or heaters.
0: Your oil column heater, your electric blanket, your little fan heater, all that sort of thing is sort of reliant on power.
1: Forget about those ones who have electrical doors that open with a remote. Can you imagine, you and your garage, just remember, you have to have some sort of energy
0: usually,
1: to drive
0: there's
1: it.
0: usually a pull switchy thing, like
1: oh yes, you can change to
0: yeah things, that yeah. you can just yank on that and then your garage door.
1: But I always wonder about these. You notice this advert where you're sitting there and you can sit in your seat and just push a button and it switches on. Oh yes, your television.
0: Yes,
1: all those things don't work.
0: No, they don't.
1: So when the power goes out, it's a real issue. In our modern life.
0: So we need to think quite carefully about those redundancies on how to make sure if the lights do go out, what alternative things have you got in the background that you can use?
1: Yep.
0: Your most simple thing is a barbecue.
1: Outside.
0: Yes. Now, also, with all of these alternative power sources, especially generators and barbecues and things, you have to think very, very carefully about safety. There was a very unfortunate incident a year ago or two where somebody decided to put a gas barbecue in their living room to heat it up.
1: Ooh.
0: Did not end well. They all died. Carbon monoxide is produced when you have a inefficient heating thing like a gas barbecue.
1: Yes.
0: There's a reason these things are vented. When you have a gas heater, when you have a gas barbecue, there's a reason they say always, always have it outside, never bring it inside, and that's because of the carbon monoxide buildup. It is silent, and it's a killer.
1: It's a killer, and quick.
0: And it's very quick.
1: But it is a reality, so be careful.
0: Yes, you have to be really, really careful with
1: it. So have it outside on a patio or whatever.
0: Or in
1: the garden.
0: Just outside undercover.
1: Yeah.
0: It's really important. With a barbecue, if you've got a little, sometimes they come with a little gas hob thing on the side.
1: Yes.
0: And if you have a kettle, have somewhere in your house, have a kettle that you can, like a little whistle kettle that you can put onto a heat source.
1: Yes.
0: Either on a gas element inside or on a barbecue outside. Now, you don't have to have the gas hob outside. You can actually just put it on your barbecue, on the little grill, and it'll do the same thing, not as efficiently as if you had a hob. But that'll heat your water up, which is...
1: Well, there is also, if you read on YouTube, you can boil a kettle with tea lights. You know those miniature little candles?
0: Oh, yeah, true.
1: If you make a group of them, put them in maybe an old cake tin, but it must have holes in it, the side, to get air going.
0: Yep.
1: And a little a grid that's like you have for cooling your cakes, you know, cake
0: thing. Oh, my goodness.
1: Thing.
0: Okay.
1: Put it on, and apparently, I haven't actually tried it because I'm a bit reluctant to put holes in the side of a cake tin, which I've been collecting for years. But I believe that works. Or otherwise, an old muffin tin, you know, you can put your tea lights in that. But you must give a bit of air for the candles to burn. So usually have a grid that's a little bit off.
0: Yes, yes.
1: These are all amazing things you can find
0: on YouTube.
1: On YouTube. The world is always worried about loss of energy.
0: It is because
1: we're so dependent.
0: Well, indeed, you know, it's sort of, you know, the first thing that we helped us hop off the savannah was fire.
1: Yeah.
0: You know, being able to cook your food.
1: Which is the other thing when we're talking about energy. Remember good old-fashioned wood stoves.
0: Yes, absolutely.
1: I mean, to heat.
0: Yes, yes. And also, you don't have to heat your whole house either. This is something people forget, is that you don't... You can either heat just one small room, just shut all the doors and live in your lounge if you've got a wood heater, bring all, you know, mattresses in and things. One thing I must say, be very, very careful with candles.
1: Oh, candles can be fatal.
0: Friends who have burnt their houses down because they had a candle, put it on a windowsill, left the window open, the curtain blew onto the candle, house burnt down.
1: That's right.
0: You have to be extremely careful. If you're going to use candles,

0: Make sure you have a fire extinguisher.
1: Yes, and enclose them perhaps in a, you know, you can put a candle in a bottle and that sort of thing.
0: Well, have it so that it's on a wide base candle on a wide dish.
1: Yes,
0: it's on a very stable surface. Don't let children play with them. Don't let children take them into their rooms by themselves. Just be really, really careful.
1: Yeah, it's a flame.
0: It's an open
1: flame.
0: Yep.
1: Simple as that.
0: With your wood stove too. If you're looking at building, if you're looking at buying a house, just look at the alternatives for if the lights go out. Do you have a wood fire in there in your house? Now, you don't need to use it all the time. If you've got a heat pump, fantastic, use that.
1: Until
0: the lights go out, but also make sure your chimney is swept so you haven't got nests up there, because that's not going to end well. And make sure that you've got a wood supply and that you're... that it's safe, you know. But that is something that you can use in an emergency.
1: Now, unfortunately, there's been a move in cities to ban wood fires
0: for a good reason,
1: it's for smog and various other things, which is a pity because I think we should be looking at more efficient wood stoves that one could use.
0: And there are some very good ones that are coming out now that are extremely efficient and very, very clean.
1: Yes.
0: And that you can also cook on top of as well.
1: That's right.
0: Which is good. So you know.
1: The other thing I've always wondered, because we've got a wood stove in this room where we're talking in, and if we close the door and everything gets very stuffy, I tend to keep one window slightly open to get air coming in.
0: Yep.
1: Because I think, again, it's using up a lot of oxygen. And we all go to sleep. You know,
0: it's not producing carbon monoxide like
1: you're not going to die from oxygen thing.
0: Yes, that's right. You guess barbecue on the other hand, be very careful with that.
1: Yes.
0: The other thing is if you've got the money, you can get a generator.
1: Okay, let's get on to our generators.
0: But you have to be very, very careful with generators. They are you can kill people with these things. If you're not really careful about how you use your generator, and if you start plugging it into your wall sockets to light your house up, not only are you going to light up your neighbours ever so slightly, you're also electrifying the power lines. You have to be very, very careful about what you're doing. If you want to light up your house, you have to get an electrician to come in, and they wire it in especially for you so that you can then plug with an electrical cable. Your generator has to be outside. Do not have it inside or an enclosed space. It has to be undercover so it hasn't got rain getting on it, because it is producing an electrical current. If you're going to plug it into your main circuit, you have to have an isolating switch that a certified electrician comes in and puts in. And that is so that you can, when you plug your generator in, you switch that switch and it isolates you from the main grid. If you don't do that, when the jack comes around to sort out your power lines, he thinks that power's off. Now it's not.
1: And you can be electrocuted.
0: You can be electrocuted. It's pretty horrendous.
1: And then you've got to deal with the dead body outside.
0: Oh, yeah.
1: Which is now making facetious. But, yes, so power can go backwards.
0: It can.
1: And knock something else out.
0: Yes. Yeah. So generally what you would do is you would, unless you had that specific thing in your house that you could isolate yourself from the national grid, you have your generator outside undercover, and then you have a... it goes to a power circuit inside that you then plug your appliances into, like your jug, a fan heater, if you want that going. You're not going to run your generator for that long, but you can plug your fridge into it for a couple of hours. You can plug your freezers into it for a couple of hours every day. If you're buying a generator, you need to look very, very carefully at the kilowatts that it produces, or the kilovolt KVA, because... You can buy little tiny generators for 600 watts, but they don't do anything. You know, you can run lights on them. That's basically it. If you look at an electric jug to get that boiling, I think that's usually somewhere between 1,600 watts and 2,000.
1: So chews up a lot of energy.
0: Even your freezers can use quite a bit of energy as well. Your fridge certainly does. So you need to look very carefully at what you're trying to run with your generator, and you're either doing it, you haven't got everything running at once, because then you're going to blow a fuse on your generator, or just a little switch, actually, what do they call it, a circuit breaker thing, pop that back in again. But you do need to think quite carefully about what you're trying to do with it, and how big you need your generator to be.

0: Keeping in mind that the larger your generator, the more fuel it's going to use.
1: Okay, so then we switch into another source of energy.
0: Another source of energy.
1: So, yeah.
0: So you also need to think about, with your generator, what's the other thing there?
1: Well, I think is skill in understanding this.
0: Maintenance, that's
1: right. Yeah, maintenance.
0: Yes, we've had friends who, we had a huge power cut that lasted about a week a couple of years ago, and our friends went out, rushed off, and bought generators. They ordered a generator sitting in their shed. 2 years later, happened again, and they rushed out to get the generator, and they thought, oops, first of all, I don't have the oil to put on this thing. Yeah. I don't have any extra fuel. I haven't maintained it.
1: Yeah.
0: And now it doesn't go.
1: Yeah.
0: So you need to.
1: So even though it's an emergency item, it's like the water you store.
0: Yeah.
1: You've got to actually refresh and maintain your source, your backup sources.
0: Just having it in the back of the shed does not mean it's going to start.
1: Okay.
0: You know, it's you need to make sure that you've actually got these things maintained. Like any electrical or mechanical thing with a motor, you have to.
1: But I think the big thing is also understanding how these things work. Yes. I mean, I do have. So I call him still the worker. He said, oh, we'll just get a generator. And I gave him a long look. I've learned not to say, are you mad? Because it isn't quite the way you answer. Because he has no idea. I don't think he can change a plug. We don't change plugs. Or a light bulb. But further than that, has no knowledge of electricity. And I think you don't play around with things like, you know, generators. He would be the type who just plugs it in.
0: Right.
1: You know,
0: yes,
1: so also understand who's going to deal with this. Have they got the skills or the knowledge?
0: Can you lift it as well?
1: Oh, well, that's another story.
0: Now, you either have it on a little trolley in your shed, but generators are heavy.
1: Yeah.
0: You know, you can get portable ones for caravans, which are quite useful for boiling a jug, and they're quite quiet. You can pick them up and tootle them around, but they're not light. I wouldn't be able to pick one up like that. You know, even those lighter, I'm using inverted commas, they're still quite heavy.
1: Yes.
0: So you can either put it on a sack trolley, if you've got a sack trolley, or you can have it on a little trolley that you can wheel about.
1: Yeah. Are they efficient in use of fuel? Because, you know, we will go on later on talking about fuel, but I mean,
0: they're not too bad, depending on how much power it's actually producing.
1: Okay.
0: Obviously, the more power you're producing, the more fuel
1: it's chomping up. Yeah.
0: Yeah, it is. And you also, if you're storing, not so much with diesel. Diesel will last quite a while in a container. But if you're storing petrol, 6 months is about as long as you can have it in a container.
1: Okay.
0: It amazes me when they have, you know, the Mad Maxes and the sort of the zombie movies on TV and things, and they talk about all this fuel, and there's always the baddies are hurting around with trucks and things, and they've got all this fuel, and you go, where exactly did that come from?
1: Yes.
0: And how exactly did you store? Because fuel goes off. It
1: Very
0: really does.
1: That's quite quick in 6 months.
0: Yeah, it does. It does. It either absorbs water just out of the atmosphere, or it volatilizes or whatever, and it's not, doesn't end well for your little engine. So you need to make sure your fuel is fresh. You know how sometimes when you go to start your lawnmower after winter or a very dry summer,
1: it just doesn't do anything.
0: It doesn't start very well. And they go, oh, we'll just put some fresh fuel on it and then it'll go. And then it works. And the reason that happens is because a lot of the bits that make it go, make it kind of explode in the little chambers, have volatilized and they've just disappeared out into the atmosphere.
1: So fuel is, when we talk fuel in more detail, that's one of the issues that come up.
0: Yep.
1: So you mentioned, or you're going to go on to mentioning, why would you need a generator? So if you are, for instance, medically compromised and you need a...
0: If you're on an oxygen machine
1: or something.
0: Now, little oxygen machines tend to come with a battery backup as well to
1: cope
0: for those, you know, 12 hours or so as a backup if the power goes out. But longer term, you're going to need things like that. If you've got somebody who's immobilized heating, it's going to be a bit tricky.
1: Okay.
0: You need to think, do you even need a generator? Can you get by with your barbecue? Can you get by with your wood stove?
1: And your candles, your tea lights.
0: And your little tea lights.
1: We can go on about tea lights heating as well.
0: So long. Your tea lights, you know, they have lots of things online about putting it upside down in a flower pot and bits and pieces. The BTUs, which is British Thermal Units, are the same coming out of your little candle light. Is you're not increasing that amount of energy. You're just putting it into a storage system, whether you're putting
1: I must say, I want to try a lot of these things.
0: I've tried it.

0: with a tea light doesn't work terribly well.
1: To heat?
0: Yeah, to heat.
1: Yes, I think I read that somewhere as well, that, you know, this idea of heating, of what's taking a terracotta pot, flower pot, putting it upside down and your tea light's inside, takes so long to heat the actual pot, especially if it's been really cold. And then your tea light's virtually dying, so you have to put new tea lights in.
0: And now it's hot.
1: And it doesn't actually heat a room.
0: No,
1: so it doesn't. Be realistic.
0: It's to me, the best way of heating yourself up, if it's cold and winter, the lights have gone out, hopefully you've got your little head torch that you've had charging quietly there on your little power bank. Get your little barbecue, heat up some water in your little kettle that you've got prepared.
1: You keep some in a flask so you can make, you don't have to heat it twice.
0: That's right. Yeah. And you have hot water bottles. To me, hot water bottles are absolutely fantastic. Yeah. But you do need also health and safety.
1: Cover them.
0: You need to make sure that they're not old. Old hot water bottles are very dangerous. Rubber perishes.
1: I know that story. I've had twice some kind husband has made it and I've got into bed and it's popped.
0: Yes.
1: And the whole bed, mattress, etc. has got boiling water in it.
0: That's fair.
1: Not a good idea.
0: No, because it gets cold and then it doesn't end well. So,
1: but yes, so hot water bottles and just having a few rugs around.
0: Absolutely.
1: That you can wrap yourself in and keep the windows closed.
0: Yep, huddle. Huddle. Yeah. If you've got your family there or people that you love, snuggle. You know, snuggle up on a blanket. You don't have to sleep in
1: separate. I think a lot of people would love that, including the worker.
0: Well, it could be a whole new romantic episode.
1: I know, that's right. So heating as an alternative source is actually quite a challenge.
0: Yes.
1: But it's also looking at your house. Are the windows secure? I mean, I'm sitting in this room. I know some of these windows have little drafts that come through.
0: Yep.
1: Now, if you're a good craftsperson, you'll make all those little sausages, you know, something, like we all did in the old days, and you put them under at the bottom of a door or on the windowsill, and that holds the draft away.
0: Yep.
1: I can see my mother and my grandmother coming up in spirit and telling me all these things, you know?
0: Yes, yeah.
1: Because they had to do it.
0: Yeah, absolutely. I mean, put a hat on. We go out tootling about in our very ancient caravan. It's about 55 years old. It is extremely cold in winter. So we've learnt some quite good ways of staying warm in the caravan that does not involve tea lights, but it does involve a lot of hot water bottles. And those little covers that go over the water bottles.
1: I've made lots of those over the years.
0: Right.
1: But actually that's not a bad thing to remind people. A hot water bottle that has boiling water in is very hot.
0: It is really hot.
1: So really, if you can put a cover over it, you can always... And they sell the most beautiful ones if you don't want to make one.
0: Yes.
1: You know, with little teddy bears and all sorts of things.
0: But also be extremely careful when you're filling it.
1: Yes.
0: I had a very nasty burn from rushing and it tipped all over my hand. It didn't end well.
1: Yeah.
0: You need to replace your hot water bottles fairly if you look at them every year. Make sure, and even just honestly, just sitting in your hot water cupboard, they're deteriorating.
1: Well, they're heating and the rubber's
0: deteriorates. Rubber deteriorates over time anyway, as you know, from tyres and things. So you need to make sure that they're up to snuff. And it's funny, staying warm is there's weird things. Just a raincoat. Raincoats, you lose a lot of heat
1: over your body
0: through your clothes.
1: Yes,
0: your clothes are designed to let heat out,
1: yes,
0: as well as keeping them to keep you warm. But they also let an enormous amount of heat out. So, if you find yourself getting cold, put a raincoat. Make sure it's dry. You'll be dancing around the rain with it, but put it over the top of your legs or over on your body.
1: Yes, so it's an insulator.
0: With the children, put a raincoat over the top of all your bed clothes. It's amazing how much heat that keeps in. It's incredible, actually.
1: Well, you know, also I noticed that there's been quite a lot of advertising on getting emergency blankets, which are those silvery
0: things.
1: They
0: crinkle. Oh, my goodness
1: me. Do they work?
0: Yeah, they do, but there might be a wee smothering in the middle of the night if you've got a child that wriggles around and around and around.
1: Oh, I see, because it lets nothing out.
0: No,
1: it doesn't let air in.
0: They make a lot of noise.
1: Oh.
0: They crinkle, so they're fantastic for emergencies.
1: Yes.
0: But long-term, a raincoat.
1: Slept in a hut?
0: Oh, yes.
1: And then someone's got a plastic bag. And at 2 o'clock in the morning, they want to get something out of it. And you get crunch. Yes.
0: That's when your torch comes in quite useful for throwing at them.
1: Yeah. So keeping warmth in is a whole
0: it is.
1: Thing.

0: So be aware of, it's going to get cold.
1: Yeah.
0: And I mean, today is quite cold. We're not going to say it's the middle of summer, everybody. No, we're recording this. But it does get cold. And to keep warm, yes. I mean, the other thing is, I think if you can keep your feet warm, yep. you've got good socks.
1: Yes.
0: Good socks and lovely fluffy slippers if yep. you're inside.
1: Yep.
0: That keeps you much warmer.
1: Put your feet on a cushion.
0: Yes, put your feet in a cushion. Yep. Yep.
1: Floors are cold.
0: Yes.
1: They are. Even with carpet on, they can still yes. be quite cold. So if you put your feet with your socks on top yeah. of the cushion, if you're just sitting there, huddling yes. All together, with the hot water bottle, I mean, honestly, I often stuff a hot water bottle down the back of my trousers when I'm reaching. I know it sounds strange. You do slosh a bit, but it is amazing how much.
0: Oh, I know. That's a funny part of your body that freezes.
1: It is. It is. Yeah. So if I get a hot water bottle and I stuff it down with like a like
0: lower
1: a
0: back,
1: lower back, but between my shirt,
0: yeah.
1: stuff down my trousers, and I've got clothes over the top of that, and that is incredible at keeping you warm. It really does
0: yes.
1: because it heats up the center of your body.
0: Yes, it's the core, the
1: yeah.
0: core of your body,
1: and then you can still do stuff.
0: Yeah.
1: You do make a funny sloshing noise when you walk.
0: Well, I was going to say, you need a strap around it, you know, a big sash.
1: Well, that's why you've got trouser bend, you see.
0: Yes, that's
1: all. Yeah. When you're sleeping, often your head will get cold and your head loses an awful lot of
0: heat. Yes.
1: You can either put a hat on, or if you've got a little pinhead like me, I've got a head shaped like a bullet, hats pop off at night. Yeah. Some people have got very sticky little heads in there, and things stick to them like Velcro.
0: Okay.
1: I think my husband's a bit like that. He's got sort of, he's a bit bald, so he's got this little kind of, he can keep a hat on his head. I can't keep hats on my head very well.
0: Yeah.
1: So what I do is when I'm sleeping is I actually put a fluffy blanket around the top of my head.
0: Oh, right.
1: And it's amazing how much warmer that keeps you.
0: Yes.
1: That's really good.
0: Well, that, but my nose always freezes. I hate it, you know, and I will cover myself up, and you've got to breathe.
1: Yes,
0: and
1: you
0: then
1: do.
0: Your nose
1: so
0: is
1: you're not smothering.
0: Is the other thing. But yes, so we're going to start ending up this particular part of the program and carry on soon. But so we've covered things like generators.
1: Yep.
0: Mm. A lot of health and safety.
1: Yes.
0: Which we'll keep going back to
1: yes.
0: because we don't want to kill ourselves off too quickly.
1: No.
0: It's not a good idea. And warmth,
1: yes.
0: you know, how to keep warm.
1: The other thing you can do, this is a bit odd, but you can actually put up a little tent in your lounge.
0: Yes, I've
1: and
0: seen that.
1: And I know
0: that.
1: This sounds really, really odd,
0: I
1: but
0: know.
1: Heat goes up.
0: Yes.
1: Okay, and so if you can make another barrier that stops that heat disappearing, you can
0: yeah.
1: actually make yourself, and for yourself and your family, a little cave inside your lounge.
0: Yes.
1: Kids will think it's fantastic because, you know, it's all over again. But,
0: yeah.
1: but you can use bits of furniture, you can put... If you're sleeping, you put big mattresses on the floor, and you can use bits of furniture to make either. If you haven't got a tent, to put over the top of the furniture,
0: yeah.
1: and you can sleep in under that, and that heat that goes up will come back down again.
0: Yeah,
1: warm a little bit of an.
0: So, and
1: makes you a bit of
0: a smaller area that you're having to heat.
1: That's right.
0: And you're
1: yes,
0: using
1: yes.
0: your body heat.
1: Yes, and be very careful
0: yeah.
1: if you're eating baked beans. You don't want to don't fix that.
0: Anna Marie, thank you for this session. We're going to go on soon for our next session. Carry on with this.
1: Right.
0: Thank you.
1: Indeed.
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0: you ever looked at a piece of art and thought, my kid could do that? 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

0: 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The 1960s was the greatest decade of music ever because it had the best music. 10 years of huge change, so let's get nostalgic and bring back the memories of the times and the music that shaped these changes and the generations. 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
1: 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You don't need any special training or skills, just something to say.

0: her name is Iris. And that's, you know, from how the book opens. One woman, one journey, one true friend. I reckon Iris would have approved. So begins the journey of Iris Wilkinson, who wrote poetry, novels and journalism under the pen name of Robin Hyde.
1: She did.
0: In January 1938, just pre-war, she left for England. On the way, intrigued by glimpses of China, she ventured inland despite the raging war there, becoming one of the first woman war correspondents. A feat was all the more remarkable because she struggled with mental health and suffered a disability that meant she had a lifelong limp. Her story is narrated by a loyal but mysterious companion who asked the reader to guess their secret.
1: Quite a remarkable story, yeah. Robin Hyde.
0: Yeah.
1: Philippa came along to a Y Word event 2 or 3 years ago.
0: Really?
1: Early
0: draft or with this?
1: No, with the book.
0: With the book, yeah.
1: With a filmmaker who'd made a film about Robin Hyde, which featured her son, who was at that stage quite elderly and had since passed on. But
0: mentioned in this.
1: He was a secret. Because all those times she was working as a journalist and writing novels, she didn't tell anybody he existed.
0: Yeah. Now, that is contained in here. Why this works is that, as against a conventional biography, is that it's got air to breathe. It has the sparseness of poetry, so it moves us speedily through the adventures in China in particular. And that it's a hard graft for her, but she seemed to be, you know, Iris, a remarkable woman. And
1: she was. I mean, she got off that ship in Hong Kong or some Shanghai or somewhere and went up to the bloody battlefront. Reported from there to the newspapers.
0: And it was often the only stories New Zealand was getting,
1: yeah,
0: of that conflict, which would have just been otherwise a mystery. Philip's done a great story, a great job here, and I do commend it as just, you know, and there's not enough books like this
1: it's written for young adults, I think.
0: Yeah, and it's just accessible. But this, you know, an adult reader will also, I think, just love it. It's a grand tale. Anyway, that's a little bit of verse novel, which we don't get many of. In fact, we struggled to even think of, and we can go back to the Odyssey, but that's, you know, 2,500. There's been a few in between, but right. Now, over to you.
1: So we've got a couple of recent works of New Zealand non-fiction biography, sort of, here. The first one is called Lucky You're Tough, which is the story of Mark Law, written by Ron Crosby. Ron's a pretty well-credentialed historical writer of New Zealand history. I believe I was looking for the credits, but I'm pretty sure he wrote The Musket Wars, which is still...
0: That's a classic.
1: Yeah, and he's written a number of other books about colonial history and also military history. So Mark Law, he has a number of remarkable things about him. Firstly, he grew up in Wongamomina. Not many people can say that because nobody lives there.
0: Where is that? Where is that?
1: Well, it's halfway between Stratford and Taumarunui on the Forbidden Highway. It's a republic. They declared it a republic.
0: See, that's why you're the gun at quiz shows. You know all this stuff. Anyway, continue. That's good.
1: Well, it's a very small claim to fame, but when I was at university, I got a job with the Lands and Survey Department, as it then was, I don't know what they call it now, working on a sheep station at Te Wera out the back of Stratford. And one night in my trusty Morris Oxford, I thought I'd go to Wongamomina, just over the Wonga Saddle, but a car wouldn't take it. The corrugations nearly shook it to bits. So that was most of the way to Wongamomina. It's probably easier to approach it from the other side.
0: So when we say the back or beyond, we're back there. So anyway, a good place to grow up. And
1: yeah.
0: What happened to him?
1: Well, he was in the SAS and had all sorts of adventures.
0: Yeah, that's all the

0: pointy end of the military.
1: And then...
0: So he had a military career.
1: Yes, and then people would recall this. Mark returned to New Zealand to start his own helicopter business, Kahu New Zealand, while on a sunny day off on 9th December 2019, he got the call that Whakaari, White Island, was erupting. All those years of service and expertly trained instincts led to a split-second decision. Mark and his Kahu New Zealand colleagues will fly to the erupting volcano to rescue any survivors they could find, and they did. Whereas...
0: Give them a medal.
1: Well, that would have been a good idea, because the powers that be said no one else could go out there. But these guys didn't get that memo, so they went and saved people. Everybody else was said, well, we'll wait till the volcano bloody stops erupting.
0: So it's like when you're in the helicopter, like, and you're getting the memo, and you go like, I can't hear you, you're breaking up, you know, that one of those moments, yeah.
1: Mark's decision saw himself and his fellow heroic pilots being awarded medals for bravery by the New Zealand government. Within 12 months, and this is what people remember, within 12 months of the Governor-General presenting Mark's medal, however, his one-man company, so it's not like, you know, Boeing or anything, was hit with a six-figure penalty based on charges brought by WorkSafe relating to Kahu's past tours in Whakaari. The decision to lay those charges, made a year after the eruption, outraged New Zealanders and led more than 140,000 Kiwis to sign an online petition asking the government to drop the charges. They didn't. So...
0: There must be a little story of the rationales for this.
1: Yeah, there probably will, and you can talk to your...
0: But when you read the book...
1: Rally, he works at WorkSafe, and he'll tell you the inside story.
0: I can't wait, but... That sounds like a good... There'll be an insider. This is the other side of the story. This is the first side of it.
1: There's some bizarre things. Another thing I remember... I used to have a friend. He might still be a friend. I haven't just seen him for a while.
0: People stay friends even though you don't see them.
1: A lawyer who worked for what was the Labor Department is now WorkSafe, I'm pretty sure. Do you remember the Berrymans? They were farmers out the back of Guy Abbey somewhere.
0: John Berryman? They were gone, yeah.
1: And a beekeeper who had some hives on their property drove... Their bridge collapsed under them. And they got prosecuted for that. And
0: failure to upkeep.
1: Yeah, it was just about the back of their farm. So sometimes some of the decisions that are made seem...
0: They don't appear like they're working for us.
1: No.
0: They're working for something else.
1: Yeah.
0: Okay, that's...
1: Anyway,
0: that's,
1: so I
0: noticed that's right in the front when I come into Elmo's. There it is.
1: Yeah, I have great hopes for this. I think this will be... Because written by a... Again, with all the stuff so new, I haven't had a chance. But he's a very good writer, well-credentialed, and great story,
0: yep.
1: I think.
0: Excellent. All right. We're going to go back to on the art side again.
1: Yeah.
0: Tiny, little, slim New Zealand book, Happy Moments, which... You've had an almost?
1: Yeah, we had some. We've sold them. People obviously know who he is.
0: Yeah. An artist remembers his early years, Len Lai. Now, I've always liked Len Lai. I like his wind wand at New Plymouth on the walk.
1: Yeah.
0: I liked his Wellington one, which people continue to sort of break and up and, you know, in front of the judge for breaking it. You know, it's near too many bars down on the wharf, and they all come off and, you know, decide to hang off it. Tiny little essays, often just two or three pages of things in his early days. No one is a sculptor. An
1: artist, isn't he?
0: Yeah.
1: Made these kinetic, moving things.
0: Yes, and a filmmaker. Had lots, and so...
1: Yeah, he made those sort of films about movement.
0: Exactly. And I'll get to it. There's a good point here when he has this little How I Discovered drawing. But he lived in Cape Campbell Lighthouse once with a sort of stepfather. So he had, he grew up in a kind of remote little place there at one stage. He lived in Miramar, lived in Masterton for a little while. So we can claim. And he developed at a very early age, like eight, a passion for drawing. When you read this, he's pretty streetwise. He knows how bullies operate in schools and how to avoid them and all that.

0: sheer poverty. You know, there are photos here of them sitting around the kitchen table, which looks like it's made from packing boxes, you know, from apple orchards and things like that. They didn't have much at all. Very, very down-to-earth sort of thing. But his thing was about motion. Mm. Fascinated by it. And he decided he would only draw things that he'd never seen drawn before or in a way that had not been drawn before. Therefore, it became what we would call scratches and marks and all that sort of stuff, which fascinated his teachers because he was not conventional. But and then started to take those drawings and etch them onto film and run colours through them and all that. And we got these little films, which you do get the chance to see it. Now, Roger Horrocks wrote the big biography of him, and also a guy called Winston Kuno. I'm sure his dad was the Kuno poet. But anyway, he also wrote. So there's two people who have written a lot of books about him. But this one here, they've just collected his little short stories, not sort of short tales, oh, well, not tales, excerpts about his early life.
1: Because he became internationally famous, didn't
0: he? That's right, he went to Sydney and then London.
1: Yeah.
0: Made it because he was good.
1: Yeah.
0: And he needed to be in a big city that had an opportunity for real avant-garde art like his was.
1: Because I'm vaguely familiar with him because of the Govett Brewster Gallery in New Plymouth,
0: which has got the beautiful silver sails outside. Yeah,
1: yeah, where a lot of his stuff is. But how did that finish up there?
0: Good question. That's where I see the movies when I've gone in there, and the movies are on loops, and you sit and watch them, and they're pretty intriguing. Good question. I'm not sure if we read. Got into his biography, we might know that whether the New Plymouth connection, or whether they were the gallery that was willing to take on all his holdings, and
1: I think it must be that,
0: because it's pretty massive when you've done a lifetime's work for someone to say that's because you're going to dedicate a lot of your space.
1: Because some of those things are quite big,
0: huge. I loved it. Mm. I mean, I didn't lie. I like the guy. You know, I like his story. It's a great Kiwi artist story. Okay. Now, John Toogood.
1: Yeah, so this is 25th of August is also John Toogood Day. Now, I don't think he's Selwyn's little boy. In fact, I'm sure he's not.
0: Mind you, we link everybody to everyone. We're good at that.
1: Yeah, we just make stuff up. Yeah. But he, of course, is the Shehad Man.
0: Did you like them as a band?
1: I don't really like hard rock music.
0: Somehow I just missed out on these guys.
1: It's my mother's fault. I'm trapped back in the 30s.
0: Well, I think it was my parenting fault. I seemed like having three young boys, I had no time for anything apart from being a parent and surviving. And all this music was, you know, the background to my life. Somehow I was missing it.
1: Yeah. But it's interesting, since she had stopped being and he's back in New Zealand, because they were all over the place for a long time, he crops up a bit more on things. So this is a book about why we create and how music becomes survival and how it can bring you home again. So a lot of people are keen on Shehad.
0: Is it all rock and roll and so the life of a band and so...
1: John Toogood shares the chaos and camaraderie of a life in rock music. The formation of a band that became a cultural force, touring with icons, chasing global success, and that pressure to perform across the ages. Because
0: they did break out. They did get to. They were like in Australia. They were. Dave Grohl, you know, has written books about. I'm trying to think. His band. I mean, he was early Nirvana, and then he went, and then the Foo Fighter drummer, and then his sort of independence. Good book. Mm. I quite enjoyed that.
1: Like rock biographies, because there's a lot of stuff goes on.
0: The Flight of the Conchords always mock. You

0: you know, like the rock and roll lifestyle, you know, which I kind of like, you know, because it was, you know, there's a certain, you know, you're gonna, it's going to be, you know, music, drugs, woman, you know, mayhem, chaos, artistic kind of fun. And there's, you know, it is the rock and roll.
1: Yeah, because what's the objective? To leave a good-looking corpse?
0: Yeah, that's... Yeah, so it's kind of, we need someone to read that.
1: Well, I'm sure lots of people will.
0: No, you,
1: I,
0: you,
1: I just came out of the box today. Today's.
0: I think you should read a few lines and chip, just get a feel for it, and then report back.
2: Because
0: it looks too good. Who published them?
2: Well, this is Mara Press, so that's
0: they're good.
2: That's Hachette.
0: Yeah.
2: Well, this is interesting because we did that thing once where we, you know, first lines of novels.
0: Oh, yeah, yeah, yeah.
2: Well, this is quite a good start. I loved music from the moment I saw the needle drop onto my parents' Beatles album as a kid. The fact that I made a career out of it still amazes me. Music has taken me all around the world to places and into situations that I could never have imagined as a boy from Wellington. I spent almost 40 years in a band that on a good day was one of the best live rock bands on the planet.
1: Yeah, I'd never...
0: Well, a bit of self-belief there. I mean...
1: Yeah, I guess he's got...
0: I wonder what album...
1: Used to back that up.
0: The Beatles album, I mean... What,
1: oh, it was Revolver.
0: Oh, it wasn't like Sgt. Pepper's. Yeah, you know, you're going like... Because I always thought Sgt. Pepper is the rock album. If I had to pick the most formative one, I would... That's the album I would pick. But they were all great back in the day, so... Moving on, the Elmo's has an art section.
1: Yes.
0: How does that go?
1: Oh, good. We specially sell the how-to type stuff and probably mostly about watercolour because I think that's a bit more accessible.
0: It is, yeah. And we
1: watercolour and drawing. People like to know how to draw, so...
0: Which I am. I'm in that. And I've had... You know, I had a lot of years associated with Y Art.
1: Yes.
0: And I'm well aware of the number of artists out there.
1: Wairarapa is, for somewhere that people think is kind of bucolic and a little rednecky, there's a hell of a lot of artistic writing stuff.
0: It's a creative valley.
1: You know, we've got probably more bookshops per head of population than anywhere else in the world, and we're all sort of surviving, so... You know,
0: So I always say, look, we're the most well-educated, well-read sort of people in New Zealand.
1: The libraries are always all busy.
0: I know. I love our libraries. Here's a new book that I found in our libraries.
1: I told you this, haven't I, that the first advice that when we got elected to council that the CE gave us was don't mess with the library.
0: Oh, yeah, well,
1: because people get really upset.
0: Well, I have a cautionary tale here. There was a by-election in Miramar, and I decided I would have put my hand up for the very first time and all that. And there were public meetings, and so I'd looked at, they had mobile libraries, and I was saying, like, these things, you know, I stood up and said, look, these things don't pay. Nobody uses them. They're hugely expensive and all that. I got absolutely vilified, and that was the end of the campaign, I reckon, because, you know, I'd lost, you know, 10,000 voters because they all go, like, we love our libraries, don't mess with them.
1: Hmm.
0: Anyway, here's a brand new book, Sketch by Sam Samantha Marshall. Quite a beautifully produced book. Quite a clever premise. So it's about drawing, and you go, well, hey, we've done all that. There's gazillions of how-tos. What makes this one different? What she did was she contracted sort of like 13 or so, let's say a dozen aspiring drawers and said, I want you to work through my exercises for a year. Keep them in, you know, these size notebooks, and away we go. And so the book is full of all those work, but it's from a whole, cleverly, everything from, you know, one from every generation. So you get, and they're not great. They're kind of us beginning artists, and you're going to watch them work their way through the books and all that sort of stuff. So that makes it interesting. There's not a lot of my... from Samantha, how to do stuff. It's like, look at what these artists did with these prompts, which are really good. But she's really quite into the psychology of it. It's kind of like...

0: Navigating your inner critic about why people get, you know, I can't draw, that's, and then this is no good, this is not working, I don't, you know, and so working away that psychological barrier that artists have got to get over, the imposter syndrome, who do I think am I, you know, trying to think I'm an art, you know, describing myself as an artist, that's a really, once you start doing creative work, you're an artist.
1: It's a brave thing to say, isn't it?
0: Oh, yeah. And I used to put it down in my census, you know, details artist. I thought, well, what a creative thing. Better than retired. I mean, heck. And self-sabotage. So psychologically, it's dealing with all the things that mentally trip artists up and don't let them continue on. Beautifully produced. I thought just a very, very good addition to the genre.
2: No,
0: we've got a couple of minutes left.
2: We do.
0: And I've got here the Ark, this Japanese book. Here was the thriller. These hikers are up in the mountains of Japan, and one of them had found a bunker, and they decide they go back. He brings all his varsity mates, and they hike into it, and they get in, and then there's an earthquake, and they're trapped in it. And so, and then somebody dies, and then they start being detectives, all of them, who is doing this. And it's quite a huge bunker, and it's a bit of action, a bit of horror. The idea is that they can survive if one person stays down there to trigger the system to let them all get out. So they're working out who's going to that be, and why not make it the killer, and let's work out who the killer is. Quite a good little, it would make a good little movie. Mm. Harao Yuki, who's written 6 novels, but this one is her bestseller. If you see a book called The Ark, it's good to go.
2: There's a lot of Japanese stuff.
0: It is. They're flooding around.
2: Korean stuff.
0: I read The Six, which is about people vying for the 6 candidates for one job in a big high-tech company and what they go through. And then somebody starts to corrupt the process. It faded, but it had a great, great premise. Final book of the day, Go Gentle by Maria Semple. Do not go gently into the night. Go gently into the night. Don't rage around. You know, come on, wise up. Adora Hazard. This is, she wrote a book, Where Did You Go, Bernadette? Does that ring any bells?
2: No.
0: Okay. I like this book. Nicely kind of accessible, very original. Adora is a great woman in it, very, very funny. I'm not going to get into the details of it, but if you see it around, just this is a bit of a sleeper. It's a very, very entertaining book. And that brings us kind of to the end of the show.
1: It does. And again, we're going to finish on time, so Michael will be so excited.
0: It will be. We look forward to catching up to you in September when we're going to learn about how John Tucker sailed the world. We'll have another pile of the latest books to hit the bookshops, and we look forward to catching up with you then. I'm Gareth Rapson.
1: And I'm Steve Lawrence.
0: We'll see you then.
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6: Welcome to Y-Space.
5: So occasionally things fall out of the sky.
6: Well, I know, because my daughter called me very late at night. I think it would have been like 11 o'clock at night, 10:30, 11 o'clock, which she never calls that late unless there is an emergency. And there was an emergency. They saw a very bright light in the sky towards north. So obviously we got very excited. We tried to figure out which direction that light was going through. She said it was a light that had greens and maybe a little bit of purples, and she wasn't the only person to see it. There were other friends of hers with her, and they all thought it was an amazing thing that they saw in the sky. Now I saw something like that many years ago when I was one day going to a supermarket. I won't say which supermarket, in Wellington. And I saw a similar flash of light coming through my eyes. But at the time, I didn't have a meteor camera, which we do now. So, surprise, surprise, the next day, I very eagerly awaited to see the picture on the meteor camera. I was so excited to go and see the streak, and there was nothing there.
5: No, nothing there.
6: But
5: what there was a bright white screen. Now, our camera points to the north of Star Safari, and so it would have totally seen this object. But the object was so bright it just overwhelmed the sensor. So there was no useful information came from our camera other than the time. So the time that it occurred was that was pretty helpful. But as a correlation, as a very bright event, I guess from that you could probably infer that it would have been, close to where the observation occurred. So anyway, this turns out it was actually a meteorite. So because lots of people around the country saw it. In fact, there was an awesome photo that somebody took of it over Mount Ruapehu, which is pretty cool. So they were looking from the north, northwest, so they would have seen it, this object come down. So that was a really, really cool photo. And, of course, lots of eyewitness reports all around the place seeing this bright thing. So one of our friends, Steve Wynn Harris, who lives up in near Waipokarau, he's the director of Fireballs Aotearoa. And that's the group that runs the meteor cameras around the country. There's about 160 of these meteor cameras around the country, different places in schools and observatories and people's houses that are looking all different directions to try and see where these things come out of the sky and where they land. So he was hot on it and recovered a meteorite. So New Zealand's 11th meteorite has now been recovered. I think it's the second meteorite recovered in the Wairarapa, so that's pretty cool. It's not very big. It's only, I think, 90 grams or something.
6: I think they got 14 pieces.
5: Yeah, got a lot of pieces. So this thing obviously broke apart above the ground. So they found lots of bits to it. So it's really, really cool, isn't it?
6: Yeah, it's very cool, especially that they called for a certain

0: party. We've been part of another search party in the past, and they're lots of fun.
1: Yeah, so I think Steve did quite a bit of the hard work of trudging around the farm and recovering the meteorite. So that's really important. And it's really important to find these things, because these things are the remnants of the solar system when it formed. So it's hard to find rocks that are, you know, over 4 billion years old. And these things are kind of 4.3, 4.5 billion years old, which is incredible. We just don't find rocks that old on Earth, because Earth's surface keeps recycling with plate tectonics and that kind of stuff. So if you get a rock and recover it that's come from space and it's a leftover from the formation of the solar system, so really, really old, gives us some good indications of what the solar system was like back then, what kind of stuff was floating around and starting to stick together, which is really cool.
0: And the meteorite, let's have a talk about what these words mean. So if you have a piece of rock in space that has a irregular form, it's called a meteoroid.
1: A meteoroid.
0: So that's when it floats in space.
1: So what's an asteroid?
0: Well, an asteroid is a bigger one. So an asteroid is a meteoroid that is a little bit larger.
1: And what's a droid?
0: A droid is a piece of technology that was used in a certain movie that has a really, really cool Lego exhibition currently.
1: Yes, right. So don't confuse your asteroids with meteoroids and droids. Droids are robots.
0: then when it burns through the sky, when we see the flash...
1: How does it burn through the sky?
0: Why is it burning through the sky?
1: Because someone lit it on fire?
0: Oxygen lit it on fire.
1: Nah, well, see, what happens is these things are going real fast. So sometimes up to 50,000 kilometres an hour, which is considerably faster than our Kia Carnival.
0: How fast is 50,000 kilometres an hour?
1: Well, every hour you can go 50,000 kilometres.
0: Okay, so just to give a comparison, the International Space Station drives at 28,000 kilometres.
1: Yeah, like half the speed. Yeah. So imagine you got this rock whipping through space, smacks into
0: twice as fast as the ice is.
1: Yeah, which is real quick. Smacks into the upper atmosphere. Now, you've probably seen, on YouTube or whatever, when spacecraft re-enter the atmosphere, they start cooking on the bit that's facing the Earth. So it's the bit that's striking the air first, that's hitting all of the drag, that heats up, and they have heat shields and stuff on them to protect the spacecraft as they come through the atmosphere. And if they have astronauts on them, obviously that helps keep them alive.
0: Take the astronauts.
1: Yeah. So you could imagine something going, and they aren't going that fast. I mean, they go fast, but no, nothing like the speed of an asteroid or a meteoroid. So anyway, these things are going real fast, up to 50,000 kilometres an hour, and they're hitting the upper atmosphere. And that drag, or that force of those air particles hitting the rock generates heat. And what it does, it ablates the surface. So what that means is basically starts eroding the surface of the rock away. So the rock might start out quite big, and then it shrinks as it's going through this through the atmosphere. Now, this is really fast, like super fast. So when these rocks whip through the atmosphere, it's not like they heat up much. It's just the outside heats up. Now, these rocks are cold. They're from sort of cold space. So as they hit the atmosphere, it's not like they're boiling hot and red hot. They whip through the atmosphere.
0: They're cold.
1: Well, it depends where they come from, but they can be down, you know, under minus 100 degrees. So they can be very, really, really, really cold. So as they go through the atmosphere, they heat up.
0: It's like
1: just on the outside,
0: like our house,
1: but it's only for like a split second, and then they're through the atmosphere and they've slowed down heaps, and they basically just end up falling to the ground. And this is what happened to this one. So that heat that's generated by the going through the atmosphere that ablates the surface. So what that means is it just erodes the surface away. So the rock actually ends up getting smaller and smaller and smaller. So you might start out with something that's like a kilogram and end up with something that's only 100 grams.
0: So the light is a meteor, or in this case, it was a fireball because it was much brighter. And then as it hits the ground, it becomes a meteorite. So you've got meteoroid, fireball, or meteor, and meteorite.
1: And it's probably this thing, it may have disintegrated or

0: exploded a bit on that last sort of phase. Because, in fact, in the picture of the one that where it was going down over somewhere north of Ruapehu photographed it, it did look like it was disintegrating. So, hence why there's multiple bits of it found, which is kind of cool.
1: It was really interesting also to see our picture on the meteor camera, how it was really wide, like you couldn't see anything. It was so bright.
0: Yeah, it'll overwhelm the whole sensor. So, to give you an idea how bright that is, when it's a full moon, that doesn't overwhelm the sensor. So, this thing briefly would have been brighter than a full moon, which is quite staggering, really. And that's magnitude minus 11, which is pretty bright.
1: Yeah. A little reminder of the things that can come from space.
0: Yeah, pretty cool, really. So, our 11th recovered asteroid or meteoroid, I guess.
1: Meteorite.
0: Meteorite, yes, meteorite, this one. Here in New Zealand, which is pretty cool. And potentially the second one in the Wairarapa. I was reading the other day, it was
1: It's
0: another one
1: like
0: found by a farmer years ago.
1: 11 meteorites is nothing.
0: No.
1: It's like, I mean, very small. It's a very small number.
0: No,
1: It's
0: yes.
1: not nothing, but it's a very small number.
0: No, because nothing would be zero.
1: Yeah.
0: Yes.
1: But like a sort of speech.
0: Yes. Yeah, so pretty cool. And it's called the Rumahanga meteorite. Got a
1: Well,
0: name.
1: informally called the Romahanga meteorite.
0: Well, that's not going to change, is it?
1: I hope not.
0: Yeah. These names kind of stick.
1: Well, watching meteors coming over the sky, it's a very, very cool pastime, and we highly recommend that you get a meteor camera. It is an amazing gadget to have, even if you live in a region that has a little bit more of light pollution, because you can contribute citizen science. And even though our camera at the time was overwhelmed, it still told us the time that the event occurred, which was about 10:26 after I checked PM.
0: Which is pretty cool. So, and fortunately, for once, it was actually a meteor in the right direction from our camera and at the right time and with clear skies. So, unfortunately, it was too close, which is pretty cool. So, hopefully, we'll spot more. Now, has anyone ever been hit by a meteorite?
1: I thought one person
0: Yeah,
1: has
0: one
1: been.
0: person
1: Yeah,
0: has.
1: one person has been. And another person had their couch pierced.
0: And one had a house in Auckland, what,
1: And
0: 20
1: they
0: years ago
1: sold
0: or
1: their
0: something?
1: couch on Trade Me.
0: Yeah.
1: Yeah.
0: So maybe you can
1: Get a couch
0: put
1: and
0: a meteorite hole in it.
1: get the
0: One of it's
1: couch
0: been repaired.
1: with the hole.
0: Yeah.
1: I wouldn't repair it.
0: So these, of course, there's things falling from the sky all the time. And what's more common now is bits of our satellites. Since there's a huge number of satellites whizzing around. But a cool time, well, we have meteor showers as well. So they're always
1: We
0: something
1: just
0: that's.
1: had a meteor shower on the 12th and 13th of August every single year. There's the Perseid meteor shower, which is a amazing meteor shower for those who live in the Northern Hemisphere. Those of us who live in the Southern Hemisphere, not so much, because Perseus is not
0: Under the horizon.
1: it's not visible. And so you can't actually look in the direction of the radiant, which is the direction from which those meteors are coming.
0: So these meteor showers, they're caused basically because the Earth's flying through debris left behind from comets whizzing around the sun. And so the radiant is kind of the point in the sky, and it's in relation to where the stars are. And so that's why they have names like Perseids and things, because the radiant is centered in these constellations in a particular place. And the meteors tend to go out in a sort of radial pattern from that point. And of course, if that radial point is under the horizon, then we don't see them going out in a 360 degrees. We only see them in sort of one direction. And they'd be low to the horizon. Now, stuff that's low to the horizon is hard to see. It's got to be quite bright because you're looking for a lot of air. And if the air has a bit of moisture in it, that's attenuating a bit of the light, so you just don't see this faint stuff. If it's up really high, then you see quite a lot.

0: So if you're in a, if you're observing a meteor shower and the radiant is really high in the sky, like 30, 40 degrees above the horizon or higher, then you get a better view. So a lot of these meteor showers are better viewed in the northern hemisphere because they're seeing the radiance a lot higher in the sky than we see them here. We tend to see them quite low. There is one or two that we do see pretty well, but we don't see Perseids, which is the one everyone seems to bang on about every year. And you see lots of social media things saying, oh, it's big, it's huge, it's kind of coming, and then it just fizzles out because people in the southern hemisphere get a little excited over nothing.
1: So check your facts.
0: Yes.
1: Also, the difference between the Perseids and this meteorite that fell in Wairarapa, which is actually right down our alley, right?
0: Mm-hmm.
1: Really cool, is that the Perseids originates from dust, from when Earth flies through dust that originates from this trail left behind by Comet Swift, Comet 109 Swift Tuttle. And so that's when those grains of dust heat up and they produce the beautiful phenomenon of a meteor shower.
0: And they're only tiny, there's little tiny bits of grains of dust. So like, imagine like sand grains from the beach, that kind of stuff.
1: And every time actually Earth crosses the debris tail from a comet or an asteroid, they're happening. Whereas the Wairarapa meteorite, it's a bit different because we think it originated somewhere from the asteroid belt. So that's very exciting. I mean, everything is very exciting, but this is new stuff is very exciting. So something that came from so far away and landed in Wairarapa, what were the chances?
0: Exactly, yeah. And it's pretty cool it could actually be recovered. That's the hard thing, because a lot of these things fall down and you never see them. Because they land in the sea, and that's a bit hard to go and get. So we've had some really interesting meteorites over the years, some big ones, some very big ones. Of course, the dinosaurs found out about the most massive, which, of course, was an asteroid. So
1: yeah.
0: That was big, that was big enough to be upgraded to an asteroid.
1: Between an asteroid and a meteorite.
0: Yeah. So that's pretty big.
1: So if we could say an asteroid hit at Wairarapa, I don't think we would have had the chance to have this radio show today, because we were in Wairarapa.
0: No, we were in the South Island, so we would have been okay at the time.
1: Yeah. tell that to the dinosaurs.
0: Well, it depends how big it was. It was only a little one. So when these things can hit and have an enormous amount of force behind them, so if you can imagine a rock that's a metre across or 2 metres across travelling at that speed, most of the mass is going to hit the ground, so most of it isn't going to be ablated away by the atmosphere. So a lot of rock will hit the ground and blow up. And what tends to happen when these rocks hit, if they aren't slowed down by the atmosphere, so there's a point where the rock is so big, it just pretty much ignores the atmosphere, doesn't slow down at all. So it hits the ground at 50,000 kilometres an hour. Now, most of the little rocks that you recover and that we've found so far in New Zealand, those 11, they'll probably hit the ground at a couple of hundred kilometres an hour, not 50,000 kilometres an hour. So when something hits something at 50,000 kilometres an hour and comes to a sudden stop, it releases an enormous amount of energy. There's a lot of kinetic energy. Kinetic energy, if you remember from your school days, you can calculate it by half times the mass times the velocity squared. So 50,000 squared is a really big number. And so that's a lot of energy that gets released by when it stops. So that, and that energy essentially is an explosion, and then blows up and you get kind of like a nuke going off, I guess, and you end up with a big crater, big round crater. If it's big enough, it can actually punch a hole in the Earth's crust. And then it exposes the melted rock underneath, and essentially you end up with a volcano kind of situation where you've got this magma suddenly exposed to the atmosphere. It starts outgassing, and you get lots of gas and ash coming out, as well as the explosion from the meteorite, and you know, all mayhem gets released at that moment. There's the dinosaurs discovered.
1: And thanks to that, we're here.
0: Yeah, luckily, whereas the lizards would still be in control. So it's pretty amazing, asteroids. So you can, of course, if you just go outside on a clear night when there's no moon and look up at the sky, it won't be long before you see a meteor. You'll see them flashing around all over the place.

0: Most nights, our camera on a clear night with no moon would probably pick up around 100 to 150 meteors in a little bit of the sky. It's looking to the north. So if you kind of extrapolate that over the whole sky, there's each night there's probably a few hundred that would be visible if you stayed out all night and somehow managed to be able to see the entire sky all the time. A few hundred.
1: Or join Fireballs Aotearoa and get a meteor camera, and you can download the video from your camera every day and watch what happens to the sky. It's really, really interesting, really cool.
0: What else we got about meteorites, meteors or asteroids?
1: There are many museums around the world that have these meteorites, and even I bought a pair of earrings that have meteorites, well, allegedly meteorites.
0: So yeah,
1: We'll have to see about that.
0: so some of them are covered in iron meteorites. They've iron and a bit of nickel. So that's the kind of center of probably a larger object that broke apart. To get iron out in space, you really need a whole lot of stuff squished up together and melted so that the iron can sink into the middle. And then of course it's got to break up. So the asteroid belt's a good place for stuff to break up because they bang into each other and knock them apart. And then a little bit of that broken up asteroid sails on into the Earth and goes splat, and you end up with an iron, mostly iron meteorite. And they tend to be very solid. They're the ones that don't really break apart. They go very fast and they hit pretty hard. So iron ones. So there's a few of those floating around in museums and stuff.
1: Well, a good shout out is to Dunedin Museum
0: Oh, yes.
1: that has done an amazing job. If you have the chance to go to Dunedin and see the meteorite, it is going to be really, really cool because it's right there in
0: Yeah,
1: the
0: you can see
1: center.
0: the Taupō meteorite. It's right there, the 10th one found in New Zealand. That was found a couple of years ago, also by the Fireballs Aotearoa Network,
1: Network.
0: which is pretty cool.
1: Very, very cool. So
0: And Steve was
1: hopefully.
0: on that search as well.
1: Steve was, yeah, and
0: Yeah.
1: hopefully we will find out very soon where this one will go.
0: Yeah, maybe it'll, maybe hopefully it remains in the Wairau Airport, which would be really cool.
1: It'll be really cool.
0: Okay, well, that's us for the Y Space for another week, and we'll see you next time.
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0: So anga fua, I apo le nga fua yas fraile o mwamua I le lofa tai tai atua I lo tui sui fua maso manta wola I le lofa ma le anga le lei o le tua. 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I a ae o le nei taimi, I a manu tele ina le nei afiafi.
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0: And our first staff member that has bravely put up their hand, Matt Steele, a very warm welcome.
1: Thanks for having me.
0: Thank you so much. I reached out to the chief executive and said, who in the house might want to come and have a chat? And these are the topics. And one of the topics that the community came back to me was about the CBD. And I thought there's no better man than our economic development guru, Matt Steele, to help us lead through that.
1: I'll take the kind words.
0: Hey, I really appreciate you coming in. But Matt, for those that don't know you, can you just share a little bit about yourself, what you do, where you've come from, and what gets you out of bed in the morning?
1: Yeah, I'm Matt Steele. My role at Council is Economic Development Lead. Where have I come from? So, moved to Wairarapa when I was 10. We lived in Carterton. My parents are still there, actually, on Park Road in Carterton.
0: Awesome.
1: Went to school in Masterton, went to Wairarapa College, played football for Wairarapa College and Wairarapa United when Phil Kindsley was the man in charge there.
0: Yep.
1: And then went down to Wellington, did uni, and then started working in central government, moved to the UK, did 4 years over there, worked in central government over there as well, and came back to Wellington, worked at MPI for, I think, 4 years in different roles, and then post-COVID, looking to buy a house, so we moved to Masterton, and then Narissa, who used to be at council, who's now at Kahanunu, got wind that I was living and offered me a role, so I've been here just over 5 years now. Mm-hmm. What gets me up in the morning? Hopefully it's not my two kids getting up too early, but I'd really enjoy my job. Moving into local government from central government, you're a lot closer to decision makers and a lot closer to the community. So central government, you might write a report and it goes up the chain until it's presented to cabinet and no one knows who you are. Whereas here, I get to front up to councillors on reports, but also out in the community. So people might have seen me on all sorts of consultations, from annual plans and cycleways through to speed limit changes in Masterton. It's just a variety of the work, basically. Yeah, you don't know what you might end up doing, and it's great.
0: Yeah, I love that. And welcome home. That's such a cool story. I didn't realise you were such a local as you are, and that mum and dad are still in Carterton.
1: Yes.
0: And great observation around local government versus central government. I've only been a local government wonk myself, and it's for the very reasons that you talked about, like just so close to your community and the ability to support and make change. And really love the breadth of the work that you get to do as well, because you're supporting the whole organisation, obviously, across the portfolio. And one of the things that Matt's leading at the moment is our long-term plan. So that's Matt, do you want to tell us what a long-term plan is?
1: So one of the great things in local government is you have huge reporting requirements, and one of the things we have to do is every 3 years we do our long-term plan. So that's when we go out to the community and basically set out what council plans to do for the next 10 years, what big projects, how things are funded, whether it's rates and user charges and things like that, and what the aims of council should

be. So we're kicking, we've kicked that off with elected members, so we had some workshops with elected members. Still working out what those big things are that are coming down the pipeline. Obviously, the last long-term plan had things like library build, which has kicked off, had

ancestors' feet trod upon this land. And feeling the support of all the tree roots that surround you, even if you live in the middle of the city, high up in an apartment, there are still tree roots beneath you. All the trees in the park and the street trees, they're here holding you in a hammock of support. So feeling down through the support beneath, the floor beneath the support, the foundations beneath this floor, and all the floors down to the bare earth. And there, deep within the bare earth, is the interweaving roots in the vast kingdom of the microbiome of the earth herself. All the roots, all the mini-beasts, the mycelium pathways, speaking their language of deep connection that is understood by many species. And perhaps down here, deep down here, you can hear the soft murmur, an echo of the hum of the ancient magnolias, their song a refrain from a song from deep time long ago. And feeling the song resonating through your bones and your muscles, through your limbs and deep inside your body, through each and every organ. And hearing this song deep in your heart. And feeling this resonance through your heart. Welcoming the sensations of the resonance. Welcoming all the sensations, all your thoughts, and all your feelings. Feeling the sense of deep connection spanning millennia. Well, the magnolia is our ancestor. She knew us way before we emerged. She is old enough to have watched us evolve, to crawl from the soup, to slowly unfurl and stand up, to create tools, to try to find meaning, to cast our delusion of dominion over the earth. Like a benevolent ancestor, she tries to remind us of our place in nature, that we are just the new kids on the block. We are a tiny blink in the passing of time. She is here for the long game and reminds us each year with the unfurling of her petals that she is here to cast a spell, to be stunned into wonder, astonishment, and the reminder that we are just teensy. And perhaps as you breathe in and out so effortlessly, you can feel your breath expanding and retracting, like her petals do with the dawn and the dusk. Inhaling and feeling the petals unfurling to greet the day ahead and shine their beauty, filling the world with fragrance. And as you exhale, feeling the petals drawing back inwards, closing up for the rest of the darkness of the evening, allowing the stars to provide beauty and wonder instead. Inhaling with the dawn, and exhaling with the dusk. And perhaps you might like to simply settle here, breathing in and out with the rhythm of the magnolia, with the passing of the days, relishing the gentle movement of her petals. Or perhaps you'd like to invite the fragrance of her petals to work an enchantment upon you, allowing your body to become smaller and smaller and smaller, so that you might travel back in deep time, so that you're tiny enough to explore the flowers and the branches. Deep, deep time. And perhaps you can feel the fragrance wafting around the crown of your head and through every hair of your scalp, washing down through your face, across your forehead and your eyebrows, left and right, and the space between your eyebrows,

And then feeling the fragrance moving across your eyes right and left, and your nostrils left and right. And perhaps hearing the petals moving in the breeze through your ears on the right side and the left. The air with the fragrance spilling over your cheeks left and right, over your top lip and your lower lip, and down and over your chin. The fragrance weaving its magic over your throat and through your collarbones and your shoulders, right and left. Your upper arms and elbows, left and right. And your forearms and your wrists, right side and left. And perhaps you can feel your fingers, feeling your fingers against the softness of her petals, your thumbs, your first fingers, middle fingers, ring fingers and little fingers. And the fragrance wafting all the way through your arms, through your armpits, and down and into your ribs on the left side and the right, and your hips and buttocks, right side and left. Your thighs and your knees, left side and right, and your shins and your calves, right side and left. And all the way down, easing down through your heels and your ankles, left and right. Feeling her ancient roots beneath your feet, their gnarly bark between your toes, big toes, second toes, third and fourth toes, and your little toes. And feeling the fragrance washing all the way back through your legs and up through your pelvis and your belly, your ribs and your chest, and sinking all the way through your chest, this heavy perfume, and into your spine beneath, your upper back and shoulders, right side and left, your middle back, left side and right, and all the way through your sacrum to the very tip of your tailbone. And feeling your whole body resting here, your whole body resting here, steeped in the fragrance of the magnolia, steeped in the fragrance of a memory of deep time. Seeing your whole body here, so tiny in the vastness of the ancient magnolia tree. Your body so tiny, and the tree so huge. Your body so tiny. You're like a little Thumbelina, curled up here, resting in the petals of a cupped bloom. Little Thumbelina here, resting in a state of enchantment, a tiny human, caught in the spell of perception of time. And what might you hear from your ancestor, your great, great, great, great grandmother Magnolia? What might she share with you? What dreams for a beautiful future for this planet might she wish to tell? And perhaps listening from the space of your heart, listening with your heart, listening to the resonance of the song she sang long ago at the dawn of time. And maybe you can carry the refrain of her song back with you. Maybe haunt you in the spaces and the places between sleep and alertness. Maybe you can feel your breath carrying that tune back now. Her song matching the song of your breath. Perhaps your breath becoming a little stronger now. And the sounds of modern life filtering through, calling your awareness back to this time and this age. The sounds of cars and machinery, the sounds of voices and clocks, of pings and tings and trills of phones, and maybe just moving your fingers and toes and notice

0: thing that you can no longer feel her petals and roots. What can you feel here instead, in this place where you are resting? And yet, knowing that this ancestor lives among us, in parks and gardens, in leafy suburbs and in forgotten places and old gardens, she is here reminding us to live the long game, to sow seeds of hope, to plant trees that might build arches of togetherness across the divide. This practice of Yoga Nidra is now complete, and thank you for listening.
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1: And Jane Mills.
0: From the Wellington Region Emergency Management Office, with some key messages on staying safe in emergencies.
2: What to do in an earthquake, depending on where you are.
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0: In a tall building, don't rush outside just because the fire alarm goes off.
1: In an elevator, drop, cover and hold. When the shaking stops, try to get out at the nearest floor if you can safely do so.
0: Outdoors? Move away from buildings, trees and power lines, then drop, cover and hold until the shaking stops.
1: On a busy city street, don't stay on the footpath as things might fall on you from the buildings around you. Quickly move into a building, then drop, cover and hold.
2: What to do in an earthquake, depending on where you are.
0: Driving a car, pull over and wait. 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Once the shaking stops, proceed with caution and avoid bridges or ramps as they may have been damaged.
1: At home. 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
2: Hey, right, so here we go there. What are we going to get for? Here come a lot number 29 in them. What are gonna give it for the little fella? There was a boy from Arkansas who wouldn't listen to his ma when she told him that he should go to school. He'd sneak away in the afternoon.

50, bid it on a $50. Who'll give me 50? Who'll bid a $50 bid? $50 bidder now, 55. Will you give me 55? Bring the 55 to bid a 55. Sold that hog for a $50 bid. Hey, what a right, sir. Open the gate up. Let them out. Morgan boys. Here come a lot number 29 in. And what are you going to get for? A bid of $600 down there.

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0: بسم الله الرحمن الرحيم. السلام عليكم ورحمة الله وبركاته. And welcome to This Week with Hazoor. We are honored to present highlights from two mulaqats. One with Lajna and Nasirat from Germany, and the other with a delegation of Ansar from the USA. We begin with Saturday's mulaqat, where Hadhrat Khalifatul Masih, Ayyadullah Ta'ala bin Asahil Aziz, graciously met with the Lajna and Nasirat members from Germany.
1: On the 11th of April, Lajna and Nasirat members from Riedstadt in Germany had the blessing of having a mulaqat with Hazrat Khalifatul Masih V, Ayyadullah Ta'ala bin Asahil Aziz. The

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0: We make one half of the Dead Zephyrs local Wairarapa band.
1: And this song you're about to listen to is called Mr. Sticks. We recorded it at the Lab Studios in Auckland with the wonderful Ollie.
0: Shout out Ollie.
1: And we really, really hope you enjoy it.

topic can be searched with ease on the World Wide Web. Many stories remain lost and secluded in the dark recesses of history. People, events, and places are soon forgotten as those that remember them pass on and join the masses of storyless orphans. It is the archivists of the world that protect these stories and historians that tell them. 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

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Thank you to New Zealand On Air for making this type of programming possible.

Good evening, New Zealand. Good evening. Good morning, Zimbabwe. Good day to all African countries and the rest of the world. Welcome to the Face of Africa, where Africa speaks for itself. As usual, I'm your host, Dr. Oliver, broadcaster, journalist, human and social development practitioner, mental health professional, and educationist. Tonight, we begin with a story that has touched Zimbabwe, Africa, and people around the world. The Kariba tragedy. We will remember those we lost, understand the communities behind the tragedy, talk about safety, and ask what Africa can learn. And then we move on. We will celebrate African innovation, as usual, football, women's football, athletics, our great vintage music, and the people who contribute to make Africa pride. So, stay with me. This is the Face of Africa, a program that goes beyond the headlines. But as usual, we would want to honor Africa with the anthem.

You are listening to The Face of Africa. And The Face of Africa is more than just music. It is space where we celebrate Africa, our people, our culture, our stories, our music, our identity. From South Africa, Zimbabwe, Zambia, Namibia, Malawi, Nigeria, Kenya, Angola, Mozambique, Cape Verde, Ghana, Malawi, Eswatini, Lesotho. So wherever you are, turn up the volume. 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And we said tonight we're talking about

Let's pay attention to Lake Kariba in Zimbabwe, where a terrible tragedy has left families, communities, an entire nation mourning. On 11 August 2026,

Switzerland. And this program, The Face of Africa, is a program that we tell the African story, and we tell it as it is. And you get it from the horse's mouth. And we produce this program and present it every Wednesday from 1800 hours to 2100 hours, that is New Zealand time, which is 8 o'clock to 11 o'clock Central African time. So countries like Zimbabwe, Zambia, South Africa, Namibia, Mozambique, Angola, they are Lesotho, they are in the same time zone. I'm not sure the other countries like Uganda and whatever. I have to check what the times that they get the program. But you get the program every Wednesday, where yes, we celebrate our stories. But today is actually not a celebration, because there is a tragedy that happened in Zimbabwe at Lake Kariba. 94 people lost their lives so far, and families are still missing some of their members who are right in the deep in Kariba. And I was just reading one story just now, and yes, it touched my heart when a man who lost his child and a wife said the wife was found, I think, on the third day, and he said he couldn't recognize the wife. Simply one, because when the woman left for Kariba, he was not there. He was at work, so he didn't know what she was wearing. But fortunately, he says what she was wearing on that day, at least he managed to recognize. Because why? There was no head. It was only the scar only that is left. Maybe it was the third, fourth day, maybe eaten by the face, the hair, whatever, pulled out by the fish. Yeah, this is sad. This is very sad. So, Face of Africa appeal, standing with Kariba. As we mourn the lives of lost in the Kariba's tragedy, there is another important conversation we must have. How can we support the families and communities left behind? I'm encouraged to see so many people on social media are already coming forward to assist. I'm particularly encouraged by mental health practitioners who are in the United Kingdom, who are mobilizing volunteers, social workers, psychologists, and any counselors to provide as volunteers to go to go and provide psychological and emotional support to the affected family. This is exactly what Africa is about: Ubuntu, compassion, and standing together in times of need. And tonight, through Face of Africa, we want to also to make an appeal. If you are an organization, wherever you may be, a professional or community, it might be New Zealand, it may be Australia, a group or individuals, we have something meaningful to offer, whether it is financial assistance, essential supplies, counseling and psychological support, transport and food, clothing, or your time as a volunteer, we encourage you to come forward. We then can connect you with the relevant authorities of Zimbabwe, and then we can help. If you are qualified to provide mental health or bereavement support and are willing to volunteer, we would also like to hear from you. And if there's anything that you can do, Face of Africa is willing to help connect people who want to assist with appropriate initiatives, organization, working with affected communities. Our appeal is simple. Don't just mourn with Kariba. Stand with Kariba. Every contribution matters. Every helping hand matters. Every act of compassion matters. And sometimes, simply sitting with a grieving family and saying you are not alone can mean more than we realize. If you'd like to assist, please contact Face of Africa. We will help direct your offer and support to the appropriate people on the ground. Tonight, we remember the lives lost. Tomorrow, we must help.

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Face of Africa is a program that is brought to you courtesy of Dr. Oliver on Radio Hawke's Bay, where I showcase Africa's positive culture, amazing people, delicious food, vibrant music, and inspiring lifestyle. I focus on the positives that come from Africa, celebrating stories that matter and voices that inspire. Keep listening and experience Africa like never before from the horse's mouth.

now, yes, we move to the third segment, which I call Face of Africa Safety Corner. This segment, I call it Safety Corner. Face of Africa Safety, because we want to look at the safety. This is what we want to try and look at as we definitely

So I said this time around we want to talk about safety. This is the first of Africa Safety Corner. What I want to do, don't take safety for granted. This is an appeal. And this program, I think I'll, on this segment, I'll continue talking about it. Kariba gives us a simple lesson. When you board a bus, don't ignore overloading or reckless driving. When you board a ferry, know where your life jacket is. When weather becomes dangerous, take the warning seriously. When entering a public building, know where the emergency exits are. I know these are the things sometimes we just take for granted and we don't think about that. Especially, I know back then when we're back home in Africa, we don't sometimes think about a tragedy happening to us. But the demise of people, yes, from Kariba, tells us that we need then to make sure that safety comes first to us. We need to take warning seriously. When weather becomes dangerous, let's make sure that we are ready, we take it serious. Know where your emergency exits, and at home, even at your home, don't ignore fire, electricity, medicines, or dangers around children. We sometimes say everyone does it. It's only a short distance. It will be all right, but sometimes it will be all right. It becomes a tragedy. So I want to remind you and conscientize you, the listeners of this program and those who are just listening to this program, stop, look, think, and act. Safety is not somebody else's responsibility. Safety belongs to all of us. Safety begins with you. This is very, very important. This is what we then need to do if we are to be well. If we don't do that, some of these things happen where we even don't know how this thing happened to us.

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And we are looking now at the aspects to do with safety. And this track that we're listening to, that is under Yes My Voice, is from Fela Kuti, and it's called Water Not Get Enemy. And I said we're talking about safety. Safety, a lesson we must not ignore. Tonight, as we remember the lives lost in Kariba, we must also have an uncomfortable conversation about safety in Africa, because the tragedy at Lake Kariba should not only make us ask what happened. It should make us ask what can we do differently so that it does not happen again. Across many African communities, safety is sometimes treated as something we think about after an accident. We become serious after somebody drowns. We become serious after a child is injured. We become serious after someone is attacked by an animal. We become serious after a road accident.

accident takes lives. But safety education cannot begin after a tragedy. Safety must become part of everyday life. In our lives, communities, there are many hazards that people live with every day. Rivers, dams, lakes, deep wells, open fires, electricity, unsafe buildings, roads, machinery, dangerous animals, and many others. And sometimes people take risks simply because they don't understand the danger, and they just ignore. That is why safety education is so important. We need to teach our children how to behave around water. We need communities to understand the dangers of overloaded boats and vehicles that are overloaded. We need people to know what to do during emergencies. We need proper safety equipment. We need responsible operators. We need clear rules. Those rules must actually be enforced. And we need communities to be empowered to speak up when something is unsafe. But there is another important issue. Safety is not only the responsibility of the ordinary people. Authorities, businesses, transport operators, community leaders, and organizations all have a role to play and have responsibilities. If a vessel has a safe carrying capacity, that capacity must mean something. If safety equipment is required, it must be available and used. If weather conditions make a journey dangerous, people must have the authority to say, we are not going, because no journey is more important than human life. From Kariba to every African community, let Africa become more than a tragedy that we mourn and eventually forget. Let it become a wake-up call. Let us ask every African community, what are the hazards around us? Do our children know about them? Do our parents know what to do in an emergency? Do our community leaders have a safety plan? Are our boats, vehicles, schools, and public facilities safe? And perhaps most importantly, are we willing to speak up before tragedy happens? Africa is incredible communities with enormous resilience, but resilience should not mean that we simply survive tragedy after tragedy. We must prevent tragedies where prevention is possible. So tonight, as we mourn Kariba, but tomorrow let us educate, let us prepare, let us enforce safety, let us protect our children. Let us build communities where safety is not an afterthought. It is a way of life. This is a message that is coming in from Face of Africa, where Africa speaks for itself.

Mr. Michael Mahendere, a direct workship. Yes, as we think, as we, yes, put before us the people of Kariba, Zimbabwe. I've made an appeal, those who want to assist that community. The Face of Africa is here to make sure that we connect you, yes, with the authorities so that you can provide the help. 94 people lost their lives and their families without fathers here, their children who don't know what to do. I was listening to one of the children just yes on Facebook, and she was saying she survived from that boat which capsized, and she says the father perished in the water, and she was even saying, I don't know whether I'll continue with my school. And I'm happy. I had one sister who wrote on Facebook that she would want to, yes, assist 10 children to continue with their schools, those who have lost their loved ones, their fathers, their breadwinners in this disaster in Kariba. So it's an appeal that I'm also making to you, those who definitely would want to help, wherever you might be. You might be in New Zealand, you might be in Australia, you might be in UK, you might be in Zimbabwe. Just contact Face of Africa. Face of Africa, we will definitely connect you with the authorities. Then you are able to then help. This is the role that we would want to look at. As we are talking about safety, if you want to go and donate, and if you want to go and even provide lessons on safety, it's still very important. It's very important. Psychosocial support. There's food. There's transport. There's people need to live after that, after this tragedy, the traumas, the whatever is there. We then need to help and be part of yes, this disaster and help humanity. Remember, we are Africans, and we think and we always talk about Ubuntu. I am because we are. This is the reason why we do that. Now, let me turn on to the next segment, Africa Rising. Now we want to change the mood. Africa has challenges, but Africa also has solvers. Tonight, Africa's rising story takes us to Uganda, and Joanna Nalubega, founder of Organics Repellents. Joanna experienced malaria as a child and turned the experience into a business focused on mosquito protection. Her company produces mosquito repellent products while working to make protection more accessible to communities. Her message is powerful. Don't only complain about a problem, create a solution. That's what she said. Joanna is part of a growing generation of African entrepreneurs from that African challenges can inspire African innovation. That is our Africa rising story of the day. We need to create an Africa that continues to create whatever it comes, and make sure that people live instead of just focusing on problems. We also can be creators.

Yeah, that is Winnie Kumalo, Live My Life. As we move to another segment, we are moving to Face of Africa Sport Football. Football. This is where we're moving to Kwafi Olomide, Samuel Eto'o.

Yes, welcome to Face of Africa Sport Football. In now we go to the beautiful game. Patrick Vieira, former Arsenal and France midfielder, great Patrick Vieira, is now the head coach. Of Senegal national team. Born in Dakar, Vieira returns to his country of birth in a major coaching role. Can he take Senegal to another level? Let's wait and find out. That is one of our African football stories to watch. And we also have another story that we will talk about. Mohamed Salah and what a change in the career of one of Africa's greatest footballers. After 9 years at Liverpool, Mohamed Salah has joined Trabzonspor in Turkey on a two-year deal. The Egyptian leaves Liverpool having become one of the club's greatest modern players. A new chapter begins. And then we got Africans in the Premier League. As the new Premier League season gets underway, I'm sure it's kicking off this weekend. Keep an eye on African stars, including Brian Mbeumo from Cameroon, Mohamed Kudus, Anthony Semenyo, Thomas Partey, Pape Mata, Sir Amadou Onana, Yankuba Minte, and Fatou Issahaku. And the question is, who will be the Africa's next Premier League superstars? We move on to women football. We cannot talk about African football without talking about African women. Women's football continues to grow across the continent. More professional leagues, more African players moving abroad, more investment, more young girls seeing football as a career. From Morocco to Nigeria, South Africa to Zambia, Ghana to Tanzania and beyond. And now we have even Malawi. Yeah, those two sisters making waves. Yes, in the World Cup qualifier, African women are changing the game. Tonight, we salute the players, the coaches, and supporters building the future of women's football. So we definitely thank them. And

0: I'm a Vicky Zolo. Tanto.
1: Love has no race.
0: Tanto where to?
1: Love has no.
0: Yes. Yeah. We move on. We're moving on to.
1: Love is not only about relationships, but it's all about loving yourself as well.
2: You're just saying to our fans as well. It's a song that goes.
0: Yes, we move on. We move on. Let's move on. We move on to athletics. Plus the Comrades 100th. From football, we run Kenya, Ethiopia, Uganda, South Africa, Botswana, Zimbabwe. Africa continues to produce world class athletes. One athlete to watch is Botswana Lesele Tebogo as the athletics season continues towards the major upcoming competitions. And then there is the legendary Comrades Marathon. The 100th edition is coming in 2027, but there is already controversy around governance relationships between the Comrades Marathon Association and athletics authorities. Whatever happens behind the scenes, let's remember what Comrades represents: history, endurance, humanity, Ubuntu. The 100th edition should ultimately belong to the runners and the people. Let's hope the organizations find a common ground and make sure that that one, people run it.

Yeah, power, power. Yes, from Mario. Yes, and we move on. This segment, Dr. Oz, the Vintage Collection. And now we slow down. Tonight's selection is dedicated to the victims of the Kariba tragedy. Music has always been part of how Africa celebrates, remembers, and mourns. So the songs that I'm going to play is for the mothers, the fathers, the children, the families, the survivors, and the communities of Kariba. May their memories live for evermore as I play this music for you.

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1: I observe that people are being encouraged to pluck out one aspect of themselves.
0: Okay.
1: And present it as the meaningful whole, eclipsing or denying the other parts of themselves.
0: Well, like, what's the solution?
1: Well, I think you either give them everything or you give them nothing.

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1: Not the banana on the wall at Art Basel in Florida?
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0: From the Wellington Region Emergency Management Office, with some key messages on staying safe in emergencies.
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2: Flooding danger.
1: If you have evacuated, it may not be safe to return home, even when the floodwaters have receded. Listen to emergency services and local emergency management authorities, and don't return home until they tell you it is safe to do so.
0: Stay away from damaged areas. Your presence might hamper rescue, obstruct other emergency operations, and put you at further risk.
1: If your home has been affected, it is important to clean and dry your house and everything in it and protect yourself while you do it. Flood water may contain sewage and other hazardous materials which can contaminate your home.

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0: Join me as I get curious about living my life by my design. My 30-minute show invites you to step out of the doing of life and into the being of life. A little pocket of time where I share my musings and learnings on how Charlotte flows.
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Well, Cobblestones Chronicles is all about stories from Cobblestones Museum. It's about our early settlers.

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0: This is Roger Erickson. I invite you to listen to my fantastic show called The Eclectic Hour. 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

Katie Lang has a 12-string that shines in the bridge of this next song. Here is Constant Craving.

Gordon Lightfoot used the acoustic 12-string in many of his songs. Up next is one of his greats, Early Morning Rain.

And up next is another great song by Gordon Lightfoot, Sundown, again using the 12-string guitar.

The group called America, recently renamed Ontario, features the 12-string in this classic, Ventura Highway.

Of course, no review of the 12-string guitar can omit this next classic by the Eagles. Here is Hotel California.

Thank you for listening to my selection of songs featuring the 12-string guitar here on the Eclectic Hour. I hope you enjoyed the show, and if you did, please let me know. 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
2: Kia ora, everyone, and welcome to Cobblestones Chronicles. We've got a great show for you today, and I've even got a special guest whom I'll introduce in just a moment. But we're also going to talk a little bit about some of the street names and how the streets got named in Masterton. And we're also going to talk a little bit more about cobblestones, of course. And we're going to have a really interesting show today. So just before we go into talking to Nicole, who's my guest today, I'm going to play a song which will give you a bit of a hint about what we're going to talk about. And cobblestones, of course, apart from being a fantastic museum and park, is also an event centre. And since we finished the new carriage house last year, it's a great possibility for events. And in fact, I've had a couple of events there myself, organised people to come along and play music and have a really good time entertaining people. So here's the hint about what Nicole is going to talk about.